Les premières brunhaires du jour, Os Mutantes, a Brazilian band from São Paulo. It has been heavily inspired by the American kind of psycho rock at the end of the 60s. You hear it gets kind of funky towards the end with those tambourines. We're going to jump countries again, so bear with me. We're going to Colombia, and we're going to listen to the artist Isadora and her song Caminando.

Battez-vous by the duo Brigitte. Before that, we had Migas 2000 by... Oh, pardon me. We had Le Cannibal by Genoir. Both some current artists that I feel kind of still hold on to that 60s sound. Going back to the 60s, we're going to feature Jacques Dutronc with Les Jeunes Sont Fous, Les Temps Sont.

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River West Radio, WXRW, LP Milwaukee, the voice and ears of Milwaukee Radio. It's true.

0: Hello, hello, everybody. Welcome back. We have Winter Base. We have Ava. That was some Garden of Eden and Mrs. Best Mistakes. I have to make sure I didn't say that in the wrong order. But you guys can check that out everywhere, all platforms. Stream it right away. Let's get right back into the conversation we were having, because we were talking about the work that it takes to be behind the scenes. Talking about the work that it comes to being in the shows and things. But to bring it back to the music for you, Winter, what is it like in the difference of knowing that you just need to make a single, say you just need something to pop, something to people to dance to, and in comparison to making an album?
1: Definitely different approaches. I would say maybe more so for the marketing and promo, it would be a bigger difference, even though there definitely is a difference with actually making the concept of the music and the production and all of that. Right now, I'm kind of more of a single artist just because, you know, I'm kind of small. I'm still growing, and I kind of want to have like a bigger audience for when my EP comes out, which is in the works. I would say that for if you're doing a singles run, it kind of feels like a lot of work, because you need to do your whole master plan of doing a rollout, and you just need to like keep the pulse on that and keep doing that regularly. When I first started uploading music, I would say that I uploaded a song every month or so. Not all of them are still available on the internet, which is probably a good thing.
0: It'd be like, no, we

From the New Arts and Media Studios in Milwaukee, I'm Charles Purcell. This is The Log. Well, in a topic we're going to have to keep talking about, we're going to have to revisit this from time to time, because it's happening. In the recent Colorado primary, the trend continues. Democratic Socialist Melat Kyros, a 10-point win over a 15-term incumbent Democrat for the House of Representatives representing Colorado. How about that? And the incumbent, Diana DeGette, not even really a moderate, certainly not a self-proclaimed

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Row your boat. Okay, I have such a visual of that. I'm cracking myself up right now. I just picture this little boat. It's a little teeny tiny. Okay, never mind. All right, welcome to the show. This is Cornucopia, Twinkle Twinkle, Cornucopia, Let It Shine. And it is hot outside. It's so hot, we're not in studio tonight. So we will come to you from my home studio. Good evening, everyone. And how are you? Please stay hydrated. Oh, you got to water your plants. I mean, I've been watering my plants. How are your gardens doing? I hope they're doing very well. I'm so glad. You know, we've had a farmer summer. This has been a really wonderful year.

0: Her charms. Oh, wow. Yeah, that was not as cogent, I don't think, as the previous ones.
1: But I was wondering... Oh, fuck. Oh, shit.
0: You're grounded.
1: I'm sorry. Hey, I was wondering, you know, since I'm a guest on your show here, this is a great show, and I'm obviously a musical guest.
0: Yeah, yeah.
1: I was wondering if I could play you a hot summertime song for you and your listeners.
0: How could I refuse such an offer?
1: Well, if you just look here at this merch.
0: Yeah. Oh, I see what you're saying.
1: It's a real, I'm not sure if you heard this, but if you and your friends are about to go for a cruise, this is a song that's about cruising. Now, whether or not you have a vehicle or a bicycle is neither here nor there. But, you know, I don't know if this has a Grease Lightning feel to it. I sure hope not. I'd like to think that it's an update on that idea of going for a cruise and the sort of things that would entail when you're on a cruise with your pals. I don't mean like a cruise, like I won a contest and I'm going on a cruise in a snack bar, or there's going to be a big buffet with a bunch of other soon-to-be divorced middle-aged couples. I mean, this is a cruise where you're like, that's ageless. This is an eternal cruise. It's the origin of all cruises. It's when cars were first being pumped into the American consumer's consciousness. And this is the sort of rebirth of that. And this song is called The Original Cruise.
0: And it goes to something like this. A little something like this.

not a millionaire. I don't know the million on the plane with Shake Hillary, 100 artists in the air. 101 if you count it right. Not so bad for my very first Jedi flight. You know, this actually has a line dance. I'm gonna have to do this for you now. We're probably sort of ridiculous.

0: Why'd you do that?
1: I don't know. I didn't try to.
0: Same thing every time.
1: Really, calm down.
0: Do you know what we lost?
1: Not everything.
0: Oh my god, dude.
1: We'll be fine.
0: Oh really, let me guess. Pigs are flying too.
1: Yeah, we lost our stuff then. It was bad, but we're tough. And that stuff that we had in that bag.

0: my God, that's my guy over there.
1: All right, so being an artist and a creative, outside of our actual arts, we have to pay the bills. So you know what we do? We sell merch. That's right.
2: Yo,
1: we got merch and merch and merch and merch and so, Rap J, he has his CDs over there. He has some stickers for you guys. I have some sort of ridiculous graphic tees, some keychains, some beer cozies. You know, basically your Summerfest necessities.
3: Yes.
1: All right.
3: Buy that shit.
1: So, what you're about to hear next is a jingle. About graphic tees, because I love graphic tees, I'm a fan of graphic tees, and the name of the song is Graphic Tees. So, let's do it.

0: Deodorant, nigga, deodorant.
1: I do sometimes. Actually, I do.
0: Just playing.
1: Hell yeah. All right, so let's get this started. Hey, y'all.
2: Yeah.
1: I'm getting ready to do my thing.
2: Yeah.
1: We're about to get sort of ridiculous.
2: Yeah.
1: We're going to sort of make sure.
2: Yeah.

0: You, and may Lady Bast go with you. So long, everybody.
1: What's up, River West? This is Cheston.
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humanity, which is what art's all about. Now artists and creators have still got bills to pay, but skillless billionaire types want to take that all away. They still

chop, chop, chop, chop, chop, chop, chop, chop, chop, chop, chop, chop, chop, chop, chop, chop, chop, chop, chop, chop, chop, chop, chop, chop, chop, chop, chop, chop, chop, chop, chop, chop, chop, chop, chop, chop, chop, chop, chop, chop, chop, chop, chop, chop, chop, chop, chop, chop, chop, chop, chop, chop, chop, chop, chop, chop, chop, chop, chop, chop, chop, chop, chop, chop, chop, chop, chop, chop, chop, chop, chop, chop, chop, chop, chop, chop, chop, chop, chop, chop, chop, chop, chop, chop, chop, chop, chop, chop, chop, chop, chop, chop, chop, chop, chop, chop, chop, chop, chop, chop, chop, chop, chop, chop, chop, chop, chop, chop, chop, chop, chop, chop, chop, chop, chop, chop, chop, chop, chop, chop, chop, chop, chop, chop, chop, chop,

0: Yeehaw!
1: Do do do do do do do do do do do do do do do do do do do do do do do do do do do do do do do do do do do do do do do do do do do do do do do do do do do do do do do do do do do do do do do do do do do do do do do do do do do do do do do do do do do do do do do do do do do do do do do do do do do do do do do do do do do do do do do do do do do do do do do do do do do do do do do do do do do do do do do do do do do do do do do do do do do do do do do do do do do do do do do do do do do do do do do do do do do do do do do do do do do do do do do do do do do do do do do do do do do do do do do do do do do do do do do do do do do do do do do do do do do do do do do do do do do do do do do do do do do do do do do do do do do do do do do do do do do do do do do do do do do do do do do do do do do do do do do do do do do do do do do do do do do do do do do do do do do do do do do do do do do do do do do do do do do do do do do do do do do do do do do do do do do do do do do do do do do do do do do do do do do do do do do do do do do do do do do do do do do do do do do do do do do do do do do do do do do do do do do do do

0: Hit it with one last song.
1: Start it over.
0: Start it over again.
2: All right.
0: Count it down. Count it
3: okay,
0: down.
3: Okay, here we go. All right, so we're gonna what we're doing this again?
0: I don't know. Usually we don't start it and then it flows better.
3: Okay. What about? Do you want to? Chuck, do you want to start this song again? Where does it start? Baccarat?
4: Baccarat.
3: Baccarat. San Diego seems so far away.
4: Baccarat.

0: talk about this project. It was the second open house, and just to say, like, I don't know you very well, so I'm interested in just hearing a little bit more about both your backgrounds, specifically like where you come from, because I do think that kind of our experience with the built environment in our early years, it really affects a lot of like how we want to see the world and how we choose to kind of build the world that we live in now. And you guys are both in positions where you do a lot of, world building, so to speak. So, where did you grow up? Where did you come from? What is kind of your mental landscape when you think about your interactions with the built environment?
1: This is something that I think about often. So I'm from Greendale, so suburban, south Milwaukee County. Grew up there. I went to school in St. Louis at St. Louis University, which is like in like Midtown St. Louis, urban area that's been very like gutted by urban renewal and stuff as well. And while I was, in school there, I was really like passionate about the environment and started to realize the connection between cities, the built environment, and our like broader like climate. And I ended up moving back to Milwaukee for grad school, went to UWM. And actually while I was here, I was back in grad school. I was an intern on the team I'm on now, at DPW, and I was really kind of passionate about I kind of realizing that connection that how we move around in our cities. Like, cities are the most like sustainable place you can live in terms of having the like least amount of impact on the environment. Realizing that we can make our cities even better for getting around, more sustainable, and those same places are also way more vibrant, exciting to live in, kind of beautiful, fun to be around. You see people out on the street, it feels like you have that stronger sense of community, I think, when you're in neighborhoods and stuff where people are out walking, biking, going to the bus stops, things like that, versus people being kind of like sheltered away from each other and in their cars. And so I think this is something that I think about a lot in our role on our team too, like, that connection between making places that are safe for people walking and biking has a really, that encourages people to walk and bike more, but it also makes the streets safer and more vibrant and better for everybody, even if you're in your car driving around. So I think this is something I definitely think about a lot, and it, kind of comes from my, I think, my own passion for it kind of comes from, thinking about from a sustainability lens. But, I think as I've, gotten older and like seen more cities across the country and the world too, I, really realizing like this is, making these streets, this built environment of our streets, it's, that's our kind of our public doormat, to like, this is where we all our shared space that's really like kind of defines what our community is like. So I think that's, a really cool thing about improving our streets and our shared public spaces.
0: And you mentioned you grew up in Greendale. Greendale is kind of famous in the, the transit and the, let's say, public space world, right? Because it was one of the first planned developments of the, was it called the Green Belt movement?
1: Yeah, it was a Green Belt community. This is funny. When I was in grad school, it was brought up often that, oh, we have this Green Belt community in the Milwaukee area. And yeah, growing up there, I didn't grow up in the like historic kind of like downtown that was built during the New Deal. But yeah, it's a very like kind of like a dense walkable suburb at its core, which is pretty cool.
0: Rachel, how about you? Where did you grow up? Or what were your formative experiences in terms of like how you interpret the built environment?
2: Yeah, I don't know. Fun to hear Zach talk about it. Zach and I know one another professionally, but I didn't know he grew up in Greendale, and so that's fascinating. I also kind of approach this from a sustainability lens. I grew up really all around the country. I lived in Indiana, Idaho, the Phoenix suburbs, and I graduated high school in Central California. So experienced lots of different parts of the country, but primarily in small towns and suburban areas where I could bike around my immediate neighborhood, but there wasn't really anywhere to go. So, to go to run any errands, we had to be driven. To go to school, we were usually driven. And then when I was 17, I moved to Chicago for college, and I didn't have a car. And I it was before the U Pass, and my school didn't have U Pass, so I just walked.

0: Hello. Today, I'm subbing for Karen on the Bogwitch Stories Half Hour. My name is Leah, and we're on the River West Radio, WXRW. I'm joined by Joshua Cornelius. He is a former day school director of the Richardson School, former director of the Child Care Services for the Oneida Nation of Indians, and the new director of operations for the Cathedral Center here in Milwaukee. Today, Hugh's joining me to talk about a life lived consisting of intermittent environmentalism, infrequent vegan and vegetarian lifestyle choices, and the struggle of maintaining consistency in these choices. So, without further ado, welcome Joshua.
1: Thank you. I'm also your father, and that's my biggest accomplishment. But I'm very happy to be here and talk about my haphazardly lived life, caring about others in the world, and then not caring about the others in the world.
0: Great.
1: And coming back around to being a decent person.
0: I agree. Thank you. What can you tell me about conscious decisions regarding environmentalism during your life?
1: I think just growing up, there were times like my parents would tell me to throw garbage away in the garbage can. Mm-hmm. So if I was walking around the neighborhood or at a park and I would see people littering or trash on the ground, it would make me pretty upset and like kind of confused. Like, what the heck is going on here? Why are they not putting it in the garbage can? It's right there. So I

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From the New Arts and Media Studios in Milwaukee, I'm Charles Purcell. This is The Log. Well, in a topic we're going to have to keep talking about, we're going to have to revisit this from time to time, because it's happening. In the recent Colorado primary, the trend continues. Democratic Socialist Melat Kyros, a 10-point win over a 15-term incumbent Democrat for the House of Representatives representing Colorado. How about that? And the incumbent, Diana DeGette, not even really a moderate, certainly not a self-proclaimed moderate or centrist, a self-proclaimed progressive. But that doesn't mean much these days when they're just not getting it done. She had 15 terms. So a real progressive, someone much younger, a self-proclaimed Democratic Socialist, wins again by a hefty 10 points. On the same night, Phil Weiser, nearly a 10-point win, over Michael Bennett, former senator, well-known in the state. But Phil Weiser, the hard-fighting attorney general, going after the Orange Menace and the regime, that's what voters want. They want the policies of the Democratic Socialists. They want people who fight. They want people who may be a little bit younger. And this trend only continues. Now, I feel it's very important that you and I talk about this occasionally because I'm just not going to let you be lied to. I did something this morning that I really even hate to admit, but I should come clean with you. I check out MS Now frequently to see what they're up to. They're streaming live on YouTube now, I just discovered. I don't know if they've been doing this for a while, if this is just new to me. I don't know if they're going to catch who's ever streaming them and put the kibosh on it. But recently I noticed they're streaming live on YouTube. So I'll check in and you can easily go forward and back and you can skip around and see what they're talking about. Well, I did that this morning. And everybody's favorite little neighbor, Willie Geist, was talking about this. And he said not once, not twice, but on three separate occasions, he said that these DSA candidates have extreme views. And that's only for me skipping around. I heard him say it three times. I don't know how many times he said it. And let's be sure we're clear about context here. No, he said it as though it was just a fact. Not, well, some people say they have extreme views, or compared to their opponents, they have extreme views, or compared to Republicans, they... No, he said, fact, they have extreme views. I can't let people lie to you like this. They don't have extreme views. They are not radical. It's just a very simple response to the runaway right-wing destruction of any semblance of justice, of a social safety net, your basic New Deal, Great Society programs, Social Security, unemployment insurance, protection from banks, environmental protection, basic stuff. Hell, you may have seen this meme going around. 1956 platform, federal assistance to low-income communities, extension of Social Security, asylum for thousands of refugees and displaced persons, increase the minimum wage, improve unemployment benefits, protect and defend the right of

minimum wage? Is that a radical position? Two-thirds of voters support a $30 per hour minimum wage. Two-thirds of voters. And that's all voters. You got to know for every poll result I give you, if two-thirds of all voters say so, it's got to be 70, 80, 90% of Democratic voters in this primary season. So Democrats, listen up. 63% of all likely voters support federal government action to cancel some or all student debt. Student debt forgiveness, 63% of all likely voters. Again, that's got to be 70, 80, 90% of likely Democratic voters. National paid family and medical leave? All Americans in favor, from 80 to 90%. Two-thirds of Americans support free or low-cost daycare for children. Two out of three Americans support the implementation of a billionaire tax. Everybody wants to tax the rich. Public approval for labor unions sits at 68% nationwide, according to the latest Gallup. This marks the fifth consecutive year that public support has remained near the 70% mark, hovering at levels not seen since the late 1950s and early 60s. The Supreme Court, between 75 and 80% of Americans favor imposing term limits. The same amount approve of an ethics code, a formal enforceable ethics code that allows investigations into ethical violations. Half the country wants to expand the court, which of course we favor here. Known by the unfortunate moniker of packing the court, I don't like that term, but absolutely the court should be reformed. It should go from 9 members to at least 13. At least. Depending on the poll you look at, 62 to 72% of Americans support making public colleges and universities tuition free. And you wonder why the Bernie wing is doing so well in Democratic primaries? Because their views are not extreme. They are absolutely mainstream among the American electorate. Among the Democratic primary voters, it's not even close. 70, 80, 90 plus percent of voters agree with the policies put forward by DSA candidates. Two-thirds of all Americans believe the federal government has a responsibility to ensure all citizens have health care coverage. 90% of those who identify as Democrats believe in some sort of universal health care. On guns, oh my God, the numbers on guns. 87% of all Americans support background checks. 81% call for legislation on safe storage. 80% favor red flag laws. These numbers aren't close. And if you're looking only at the Democratic side, it's a runaway. So for corporate talking head Willie Geist and his ilk to look into the camera and tell you that these positions are extreme is a lie. It's a lie. 48% of all Americans, say that the U.S. is too supportive of Israel. The great majority of Democratic voters. You got to cut Israel loose. No more supporting genocide. No more money. No more arms. To steal land. To conduct ethnic cleansing. To kill innocents, to kill children. A recent Pew Research Center survey found that 60% of all American adults hold an unfavorable view of Israel. More Americans today sympathize with Palestinians compared to those who sympathize more with Israel. The first time in Gallup's polling history that Israel does not hold the lead. And if we're strictly talking Democratic primaries here, 84% of Democrats under 50 view Israel unfavorably and think the U.S. is too supportive. But we're supposed to believe that this new breed of candidates are extreme. 80% of Americans are concerned about climate change and support government action. And you call these views extreme? 60 to 65% of Americans disapprove of ICE. They're going too far, according to the latest PBS NPR Marist poll. Abolish ICE. All Americans. 50

0: There are heroines and heroes wherever we look. For example, planting trees, helping others, or writing a book. Like many before them and many to come, you and I are having our day in the sun. Yes, we're all having our day in the sun.
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